Lena Martin and Jose Meditón performing Navarra by Isaac Albéniz. In a little bit, we're going to spend quite a bit of time with Isaac Albéniz, listening to a little piano piece, but then a concerto, which is based on piano pieces by that Spanish pianist composer of the late 19th and then into the very early 20th century. But right now we have some dances from Hungary by Zoltán Kodály, who as a child lived in a region known as Galanta. It's between Vienna and Budapest. Kodály lived there for 7 years and heard gypsy bands play there, and in his adulthood wrote a set of Dances of Galanta, which we're going to hear now with the Philharmonia Hungarica conducted by Zoltán Rozsnyai.

The Dances of Galanta by Hungarian composer Zoltán Kodály. And that was Philharmonia Hungarica, directed by Zoltán Rozsnyay. Before we get to Albéniz music, this is by American Ned Roram, Matins, or Nocturne, from the Book of Hours.

That's from The Book of Hours by Ned Roram. We heard Matins, Barbara Mahler, and Delaine Fedson performed, flute and harp, respectively. Now to music by the Spanish pianist and composer Isaac Albéniz. We're going to begin, before we listen to a guitar concerto based on piano music by Albéniz, we're going to begin, though, with a zambra granadina. A zambra isn't even a dance. It is a party, which incorporates dance and flamenco music. So this is a party from Granada. It's played by Alicia de la Rocha.

A Party in Granada, Zambra Granadina, by Isaac Albéniz, played by Alicia de la Rocha. The Chinese guitarist Shuefei Yang approached composer and arranger Stephen Goss and asked him to write or arrange piano pieces by Albéniz into a guitar concerto. And we're going to hear that now. It's called the Albéniz Concerto. It dates from 2009. And it's based on several pieces from Iberia and also from the Spanish suite. Shuefei Yang is guitarist here with the Barcelona Symphony, led by Eiji Owe.

That music was originally composed for the piano by Isaac Albéniz, and then in 2009 it was arranged by Stephen Goss into what's called the Albéniz Concerto, based on piano pieces from Iberia and from the Spanish suite. Xuefe Young, guitar, she commissioned the piece as well. Barcelona Symphony, AGOA conductor. Here's Paula Robeson, flute, with Samuel Sanders at the piano. This is a piece which Jules Massenet composed as a contest piece, a sight-reading piece, for the Paris Conservatory.

0: Paul Robeson flute, Samuel Sanders piano. And that is called a contest piece written for the annual competition at the Paris Conservatory, sight reading competition. Music of Jules Massenet.
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Some music grabs you gently, and some music doesn't ask. It just takes hold from the first note to the last. Pulse, rhythm, energy that doesn't let go. That kind of music has been at the center of Gustavo Dudamel's time with the Los Angeles Philharmonic. Music that moves, music that pushes, music that at times completely overwhelms. On this program, a living American composer and two early 20th century works that changed the course of music history. Frenzy and Fire, and A Ritual That Still Feels Dangerous More Than a Century Later. All on this concert broadcast by the Los Angeles Philharmonic. This is Brian Lauritsen welcoming you to Walt Disney Concert Hall and another performance by the LA Phil. A defining component of Dudamel's tenure here at the LA Phil has been his dynamic conducting style. It is visceral, it is kinetic, it is alive. And on today's program, we have an opportunity to hear a realization of that conducting style in three incredible pieces. A signature for the LA Phil, music that announced the arrival of a great composer, and a brand new work by a longtime friend and partner of the LA Phil. We begin with music by John Adams, the longtime creative chair here at the LA Phil. That's kind of a vague title, but it basically amounts to both composing music for the orchestra and also advising and curating concerts of new music and living composers. He has been a strong mentor for Gustavo Dudamel throughout Dudamel's 17 years here, and that mentorship continues. Adams wrote a new work for Dudamel's inaugural program as music director, and for this, Dudamel's final season at the helm, Adams has again written new music, what he calls a short symphony, and it's titled Frenzy. Adams is a composer who has long explored the idea of motion in music. Repetition, yes, but not static repetition. This is music that evolves, that builds, that surges forward and pulls back. Frenzy is exactly what it sounds like. It's fast, it's urgent, it's relentless. And Adams, as I said, has described this as a kind of short symphony. It's got this compressed energy. It's music that barely pauses for a breath. We'll take a deep one right now. Here is Gustavo Dudamel to lead the Los Angeles Philharmonic in Frenzy, a short symphony by John Adams.

That's music by John Adams. He called it Frenzy, a short symphony. And it certainly is music that lives up to its name. We heard the Los Angeles Philharmonic, Gustavo Dudamel conducting. Dudamel here in his final season as LA Phil's music and artistic director, conducting new music by John Adams, which again is exactly how he began his tenure here at the Los Angeles Philharmonic. His first concert had a John Adams world premiere on it. You're listening to a concert broadcast by the LA Phil. I'm your host, Brian Lauritsen. John Adams has long been connected to the LA Phil, and he and Dudamel have cemented a musical partnership rooted in discovery, creativity, and curiosity. As our program continues today, two signature works for Dudamel and the LA Phil, both by Igor Stravinsky. Stravinsky, by the way, who lived in Los Angeles longer than he lived anywhere else. His home here on North Weatherly Drive, just above the Sunset Strip, it actually went on the market a few years ago, and while Gustavo Dudamel said he didn't consider buying it, too much musical history there, a number of musicians in the orchestra did, and some going to the open house, others even taking tours with their real estate agents. Before Stravinsky got here, though, and before Igor Stravinsky was Igor Stravinsky, he was the guy who filled in for the guy who was supposed to write this ballet for a Russian dance company in Paris. As it happened, the backup came in and outshone the starter, Igor Stravinsky pulling a Tom Brady, making himself a superstar overnight. You know, actually, if we're going to be chronologically correct about it, Tom Brady pulled an Igor Stravinsky when he came in as an unknown and quarterbacked his team to a Super Bowl win. Well, with the Firebird, Stravinsky, the second-choice composer, turned in an instant classic, a breakthrough. Yes, the piece that put Stravinsky on the map. It was commissioned by Sergei Diaghilev for the Ballet Russe in 1910. It introduced audiences to a composer with a completely distinctive voice. Color, rhythm, orchestration that just feels magical. The Firebird itself, a mythical creature, moves through a story of darkness and light captured in music that shifts between shimmering delicacy and explosive power. This suite from 1919 condenses the ballet into a 20-minute concert work that still carries all of that heft. Here is Gustavo Dudamel to lead the Los Angeles Philharmonic in the Firebird Suite by Igor Stravinsky.

that magical horn solo introducing the music of rebirth from the ashes. Triumph beyond anything that could have been deemed possible at first. A musical moment that is always special, but perhaps even more so in this performance in Los Angeles, 9 months after wildfires ravaged multiple communities and took so much from so many. Can we rise again from the ashes? Is renewal possible? Igor Stravinsky and the Firebird say emphatically yes. We've heard Igor Stravinsky's The Firebird, a suite from that ballet, music of resilience, of joy, music that launched a career and changed the sound of orchestral writing in the 20th century. Los Angeles Philharmonic in concert, conducted by the music and artistic director celebrating his 17th season, Gustavo Dudamel. This LA Phil concert broadcast continues in a moment with the signature Stravinsky work for both the orchestra and the conductor, which Dudamel says he had to wait to perform here in LA out of respect for the orchestra and for his podium predecessor. I'm Brian Lawrence, and this broadcast is a production of Classical California and is distributed by the WFMT Radio Network.

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1: Welcome back to Walt Disney Concert Hall and the second half of this concert broadcast by the Los Angeles Philharmonic. I'm your host, Brian Lauritsen. As we continue, I'm going to take you back to 2013 and the 100th anniversary of the seminal Stravinsky ballet, The Rite of Spring. Naturally, the LA Phil was going to do a proper celebration of the rite. It's been a signature for them for a long time. They opened Walt Disney Concert Hall with the piece, and it was the first music they recorded in this space as well. That was with former music director Esa-Pekka Salonen. Out of respect for Salonen and that piece of the LA Phil's history, Gustavo Dudamel waited several years to program the Rite of Spring with himself on the LA Phil podium. In fact, it was for the 100th anniversary of the premiere of the Rite in 2013. I was there 13 years ago, and I sat down with Dudamel and a couple of musicians from the orchestra to talk about that moment. In particular, the way the Rite opens with that eerie bassoon solo.
2: He was trying for something really pained and really, he didn't want it to sound easy. And I think he was looking for something a little spooky.
3: The LA Philharmonic's principal bassoonist, Whitney Crockett, knows the haunting opening of the Rite of Spring rests on his shoulders. Crockett tells me his solo, which sets the scene for one of the most important pieces of 20th century music, is something he relishes.
2: It's always amazing to play. It's one of my favorite things to play. Not in smallest part because the bassoon solo gets out of the way at the beginning, and then I can enjoy the rest of the piece.
3: Stravinsky's masterpiece, which turns 100 this year, holds a place of special significance for the LA Philharmonic. The orchestra opened the Walt Disney Concert Hall with this powerful sonic display, and the first recording they made in this hall was also The Rite of Spring.
4: Works fantastically here. It's so visceral, and it's a piece that needs to be listened to very loud at home and as well as in the very present concert hall like ours.
3: Martin Chalifour is the LA Phil's principal concertmaster. He was here for the opening of Disney Hall, and he tells me the Rite of Spring was a staple of Esa-Pekka Salonen's 17-year tenure with the LA Philharmonic. Under Salonen, the piece became a signature for the orchestra. And then Gustavo Dudamel came to town.
4: We put it to rest like a good wine to mature. It was great already, and it was a piece that we were so familiar with. But I think just doing it with a new conductor is such an opportunity to open new doors, but it's not something you can do right away because we were so ingrained in the way we were playing it and so successful with Esa-Pekka that it was better to wait and then start a little bit fresh. We have new players and time has passed, so it makes us more flexible in a way.
3: LA Philharmonic Principal Concertmaster Martin Chalifour. Principal bassoonist Whitney Crockett is one of those newer players. He came to the orchestra in 2010, one of Gustavo Dudamel's first appointments. He gave me a glimpse into rehearsals with Dudamel.
2: I mean, Gustavo, it's just like, and it's not out of any disrespect for tradition or what's come before, but he's got such a specific vision for the piece. And you just feel like all the doors and windows have been thrown open. And if there was some tradition lingering, it's out on, you know, in Santa Monica now. For instance, there's this one passage where he's doing this radical departure from anything I've ever heard. And he says, yeah, I had a conversation with Stravinsky last night and we're going to do it this way. And that's very much the attitude he brings. It's just like that occurred to him. And he's not shackled by the fact that this guy or this guy or this guy or this guy didn't do that. He doesn't care. To him, it makes sense. And that's the only way you can be, you know, make honest music is when you feel strongly about something, you do it, even if it's a departure from tradition.
5: The musical structure, to work in that and to see, because every time that I conduct, I see new things that I want to bring out. you see, you know, parts that for somebody is violent and for another can be more deep sound. It's the power of this music. Still, you know, still music that you can build. It's a masterpiece.
2: For someone who's never heard The Rite of Spring, what do you say to them? How do you introduce this piece to them?
5: Well, beautiful, because you are coming to the premiere of the piece, and that is great. But I can say, you know, it's not a long piece. If you see, it's a very short piece, you know. But the complexity of all of that, at the same time, the simplicity of, you know, these ancestral melodies, these ancestral rhythms, is such a powerful thing. You can be in shock, but after that shock, you will become in love with this music.
3: LA Philharmonic Music Director Gustavo Dudamel. Audiences won't likely be quite as shocked as the crowds who infamously booed the piece when it premiered in 1913 and a full-fledged riot broke out at the Théâtre des Champs-Élysées in Paris. Principal bassoonist Whitney Crockett says that audience was deeply invested in the performance. And he says that's not a bad thing.
2: It's not fun as a performer to be booed, or as a performer to have a public care so deeply that the product you're saying, this is shocking us. This isn't what we expected. This is awful because it's different. That's a wonderful thing if you think about it. I wish people would have that kind of strength of reaction now. So if you really hate it, just make a riot. That would be awesome.
1: We heard from principal bassoon Whitney Crockett and the now former principal concertmaster Martin Chalifour and music and artistic director of the LA Phil, Gustavo Dudamel, on the enduring legacy of Stravinsky's The Rite of Spring and its place in Los Angeles Philharmonic history. Now, let's hear the rite from the very beginning of this, Gustavo Dudamel's final season as LA Phil music and artistic director. This is a concert from October 2025 of music from 1913. 113 years ago, Paris, an audience gathers for the premiere of a new ballet by Igor Stravinsky. It's Nijinsky's choreography, the legend who brought Russian ballet to the City of Light, a story rooted in ancient ritual. From the very beginning, something feels different. The rhythms are jagged, the harmonies are unsettling, and then the audience starts reacting. Murmurs at first, but then louder and louder, arguments break out, shouting, eventually something close to what has been described as a riot. Nijinsky himself backstage, blinking the house lights on and off as if that would calm a crowd down. Whether or not every single detail of that story has perhaps been exaggerated over time, and I can tell you, yes, it has. One thing, though, is certain. The Rite of Spring changed everything. It redefined rhythm. It redefined what an orchestra could do. And now, more than a century later, it still feels raw. Still physical. Still dangerous. And for Gustavo Dudamel, this piece has been central to his musical life. As I mentioned, it is a showcase for the LA Phil's precision and power. It's a piece that demands total commitment from every musician on stage, and it delivers something unforgettable every time you hear it. Let's hear it now, shall we? Here is Gustavo Dudamel to lead the Los Angeles Philharmonic in The Rite of Spring by Igor Stravinsky.

Music that exploded into a staid Parisian concert hall a little more than 100 years ago. And music that sounds like it was written just yesterday. The Rite of Spring by Igor Stravinsky. Los Angeles Philharmonic, led by music and artistic director Gustavo Dudamel. Stravinsky's The Rite of Spring, it's a work that continues to challenge, electrify, and redefine what orchestral music can be 113 years later. On next week's broadcast, music that charts a journey from funeral to rebirth, from the terrifying to the transcendent. It's the Second Symphony by Gustav Mahler, The Resurrection. Music that Gustavo Dudamel says he first played in an orchestra when he was just 13 years old, and he conducted for the first time at 17. But in his 17 years at the LA Phil, they've only done the piece together once. That second time, next week, with the LA Phil in concert at Walt Disney Concert Hall. The Disney Concert Hall audio team includes Fred Vogler, Sergei Parfenov, Kevin Wapner, Randy Petrowski, Greg Schrout, John Kusnerick, and Todd Hall. Post-production by Sarah Zwinklis, additional assistance from Carolina Correa. And this is your producer and host, Brian Lauritsen. These LA Phil concert broadcasts are a production of Classical California and are distributed by the WFMT Radio Network. After a couple of ballet scores from Igor Stravinsky, how about a little more dance music? This on, well, I was going to say on the lighter side, but it is a tragedy, the story of West Side Story. Here are the symphonic dances from West Side Story by Leonard Bernstein, the LA Phil, conducted by the composer.

0: The Symphonic Dances from West Side Story. 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I'm Brian Lawrence, and these LA Phil concert broadcasts are a production of Classical California and are distributed by the WFMT Radio Network.
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5: Earlier this year, PT chose Mexican composer Gabriela Ortiz as our 2026 Classical Woman of the Year. She is a legit classical music star on the international stage, but she never moved away from her home country.
6: 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I also got a scholarship from the University of Mexico. I feel that I have to give them back something because I owe them.
5: From APM American Public Media, this is Performance Today. I'm Valerie Kaler. Music written by Gabriela Ortiz to honor and defend the cenotes of her beloved Mexico on the way this hour.

0: BBC News with Moira Alderson. Elon Musk has suggested the Trump administration may be behind the impaired access of Ukrainian weapons to the Starlink internet network, affecting Kyiv's ability to intercept Russian attacks. The owner of SpaceX said any move to limit Ukraine's use of his company's military-grade satellite communications network Starshield was a decision by the US military and ultimately Donald Trump. Our North America editor Sarah Smith has this assessment.
1: We hear him thanking Vladimir Putin whilst at the same time saying he thinks Ukraine needs a new leader. In other words, Volodymyr Zelensky should step down. So although we have become quite accustomed to hearing President Trump being a bit more sympathetic towards Russia, I think it's becoming more and more obvious that he just better respects, better likes Vladimir Putin than he does Zelensky. But we haven't had any official confirmation that that's resulted in any action to change the defence relationship between the US and Ukraine in a way that would be detrimental to Ukraine's defence.
0: President Lula da Silva's governing party in Brazil says it will file a complaint against the US social media giant Meta with the Organization of American States, alleging interference with his re-election campaign. He'll face Senator Flavio Bolsonaro, an ally of President Trump, in an election runoff on the 25th of October, Tracy Burcham reports.
2: In recent days, President Lula's campaign has accused Meta of restricting and blocking his social media content on its platforms, Facebook, WhatsApp and Instagram. It says it was temporarily unable to post election campaign ads on Facebook in September. It also claims that prior to the first round of voting on October the 4th, Lula's profile suddenly disappeared from Instagram's search function. Meta's Brazil office has denied the claims, calling them simply false. Lula has previously claimed the US is trying to interfere in the election campaign to favour Mr. Bolsonaro.
0: Meanwhile, Brazil's Senate has approved a constitutional amendment to reduce the working week from 6 days to five. It also approved a reduction in working hours from 44 to 40 hours per week. It was a key promise by President Luiz Inácio Lula da Silva when he was elected for a third term in office. He's hoping it will give him momentum ahead of this month's runoff vote. Mass protests have taken place in cities across Colombia against policies of the new right-wing government. Marches organised by labour unions and social movements took place in the capital, Bogotá, Cali, Bucaramanga, as well as Medellín, where this man was demonstrating.
3: It is our demand that people have the right to live better, that there must be social justice, decent wages. That is what we are fighting for in the streets, and what the current president has clearly said he is going to wipe out, all those rights.
0: You're listening to the latest world news from the BBC. Japanese and South Korean stock markets have fallen in early trading following higher than expected inflation figures from the US and an interest rate hike. Japan's Nikkei slumped by 3.5%, with AI stocks suffering the biggest losses. Seoul's Kospi Index fell by 6%, with tech shares sharply down. A new bridge that links China and North Korea has opened 12 years after it was built. China's foreign ministry says the new Yalu Bridge will further promote trade with North Korea, already its largest trading partner. It links China's northeastern border city of Dandong with Shinyuiju. North Korea says it's test-fired two types of strategic cruise missile launched by submarine. State media reported that the launches into the East Sea were both a Navy training exercise and a test of its underwater combat systems. North Korea's carried out several missile launches from submarines in recent years, although it's not believed to have a modern missile-firing submarine in full operation. Such a capability would take its arsenal to a new level. And animal behaviourists have found that dogs, just like humans, connect sounds with shapes. Researchers in Italy have now conducted an experiment with pet dogs, as Thomas Becker reports.
4: According to the so-called Buba Kiki effect, humans intuitively associate the made-up word Buba with round shapes and Kiki with spiky shapes. The experiment involved 70 dogs. They were led into a room with a round shape on one side and a spiky one on the other. When they heard the word Buba, a majority of canines looked at the round shape. When they heard Kiki, most concentrated their gaze on the spiky shape. It's unclear whether dogs simply pick up on human language, but a similar experiment was conducted with newborn chicks, suggesting deep evolutionary roots of the Buba Kiki effect.
0: That's the latest. BBC News.
5: From APM, American Public Media, this is Performance Today, taking you to concerts around the world. I'm Valerie Kaler. When a composer thinks about their music being played, an idea of who the audience is going to be is often a big part of that thought process. Who is going to hear the music, and in what setting? Those questions can profoundly affect the way the composer writes the music. Composer Nico Muhly feels a shift in the purpose of music when he's writing for a choir. He thinks of the roots of that music in worship, how it was most commonly heard in a state of quiet meditation, and the performers, the choir, often not on risers on a stage facing the audience, rather the choir divided in half facing each other. Muhly says, quote, "It is a private ritual, the music not presented to an audience for approval, but meant to guide the mind out of the building into unseen heights and depths. It was not originally intended to happen at 7:30 at night for the pleasure of an audience coming from work, with just enough time for a rushed Chablis before the warning gong goes off, quickly checking ticket stubs and crawling over other patrons' coats." Muhly recently arranged a few of his own meditative choral works so they could be played by strings. Let's hear two from a concert at the Central Vermont Chamber Music Festival. Oculi Omnium and God Will Be Their Light by Nico Muhly.

0: Nico Muley loves the English choral tradition. He says, quote, "It's meant to guide the mind out of the building into unseen heights and depths." We just heard two of his own arrangements of his choral pieces, Oculi Omnium and God Will Be Their Light by Nico Muley. That concert was at the Central Vermont Chamber Music Festival in Randolph, Vermont. Michael Roth and Arturo Del Monte played violins. Will Hakim and Erica Gehling were the violists. Peter Sanders and Robert Burkhart played cellos. Nico Muley, 45-year-old American composer. He has been a force on the global new music scene for 20-plus years now, and he's a big fan of choral music from 400, 500 years ago. He writes about this, among many other things, on his website. Essayist, arranger, composer, and a fascinating thinker about music. Nico Muley, last name Muhly. In a moment, Beethoven on my mind, as sweet and clear as moonlight through the pines. This is Performance Today from APM.
1: 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I'm Bob Woodman. 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
1: When we talk about Beethoven, we say things like brilliant, innovative, passionate, ferocious. Something we don't always talk about is that he was a control freak. If you go back a century before Beethoven to a composer like Bach, the music looks very different. When Bach wrote music, he wrote down the notes he had in mind, and not much more than that. The rest, how fast or slow to play, how loud or soft, Bach left that up to the performer. And players of that era were expected to add their own touches of ornamentation. A few generations later, Beethoven had a very different approach. He knew exactly what he wanted, and he let people know. So Beethoven's music is full of detailed directions. Here's an example. A piano sonata by Beethoven, full of not just notes, but precise markings and directions. At the beginning of this piece, Beethoven writes that it should be played slowly, with the notes very connected. And he goes on. He writes, "One must play this whole opening movement very delicately and without using the pedal at all. And another note, always very quiet. And again," he reminds the pianist, "don't use the pedal." Let's hear Beethoven's instructions carried out in the very capable hands of pianist Isita Kannemason. She gave this performance of Beethoven's Sonata No. 14, the Moonlight Sonata, at the University of Georgia Performing Arts Center in Athens.

0: Beethoven's moody, emotional Sonata No. 14 reminded one early listener of moonlight on a Swiss lake, and that's how the piece earned its nickname. Pianist Isaac Akane-Mason played Beethoven's Moonlight Sonata at the University of Georgia. That recital recorded live at the Hugh Hodgson Concert Hall on the UGA campus in Athens. Thanks to Greg and Pamela Mitzoff for helping to make that recording available to us. In a moment, Creatures of the Cenote in concerto form. This is Performance Today from APM.
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0: We're about to hear highlights from the Grammy-winning cello concerto Zonote by Mexican composer Gabriela Ortiz. Zonote is the Mayan word for cenote, and Ortiz was inspired by the cenotes of the Yucatan Peninsula in Mexico. Cenotes are a system of beautiful underground rivers and caves, providing water for the entire peninsula. They're also sacred places for the Maya people. Zonote evokes the magical atmosphere of the cenotes and their unique biodiversity. The abundance of life found in the jade-green rivers underground, how light cascades into the cenotes and reflects off the water's surface. Ortiz says the concerto also serves as a warning. The animals and habitats of the cenotes are at risk due to deforestation and ecological destruction. Let's go to a concert at Royal Festival Hall in London. Maren Alsop conducting the Philharmonia Orchestra with Elisa Weilerstein playing the cello. Zonote by Gabriela Ortiz. We'll pick it up at the third movement.

0: For composer Gabriel Ortiz, that cello concerto, Zonot, is a form of activism. She says the music is her way of calling out the urgent need to preserve ecosystems amid the ongoing climate crisis. Zonot celebrates and honors the beautiful and fragile ecosystems of Mexico's Yucatan Peninsula with its vast chain of cenotes. We heard the final two movements of Zonot from a recent concert in London. Marin Alsop conducted the Philharmonia Orchestra. Elisa Weilerstein played solo cello. That final movement, called El Vuelo del Toe, or the Toe's Flight, is a reference to a species of bird called the toe, T-O-H. The toe is known in Mayan culture as the guardian of the cenotes. Gabriela Ortiz wanted the final movement of her piece to be a cry of hope for the toe's survival in the Yucatan rainforest, despite deforestation and the continued ecological destruction. Broadcast of our show is supported by the National Gallery of Art in Washington, D.C., where visitors can find an original Leonardo da Vinci, a 14-foot blue rooster, and more, always for free. Learn more at nga.gov. I'm Valerie Kaler. This is Performance Today from APM, American Public Media.
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0: Some people find music by Philip Glass numbingly repetitive. Simona Dinnerstein says the gradual changes keep her on the edge of her seat.
1: He'll change one line slightly in a repetition, and you hear all the voices shift when that happens. There's just so much texture and color in the music. It's really quite powerful.
0: From APM, American Public Media, this is Performance Today. I'm Valerie Kaler. Coming up, Simona Dinnerstein on why she adores the piano music of Philip Glass. And we'll catch up with her in concert playing a piece called Mad Rush. That's on the way later in this hour of PT.
2: BBC News with Moira Alderson. Elon Musk has suggested that the Trump administration may be behind the impaired access of Ukrainian weapons to the SpaceX internet network, affecting Kyiv's ability to intercept Russian attacks. The billionaire said any move to limit Ukraine's use of his company's military-grade satellite communications network Starshield was a decision by the US military and ultimately Donald Trump. Here's our North America editor, Sarah Smith.
3: Basically, he is saying if it is true that restrictions have been put on Starshield, although it was built by his company SpaceX, he's not the one that controls that. That would be down to the US government, who have not said anything about whether they have changed the settings on the Starshield or whether they have stopped sharing intelligence with Ukraine. In fact, President Trump was asked specifically about that yesterday. He said no, they hadn't stopped any intelligence sharing or done anything else that might hamper Ukraine's defense.
2: Brazil's Senate has reduced the working week from 6 days to five, fulfilling a promise by President Lula just days before he takes part in the runoff for the presidential election, Warren Bull reports.
4: This reform amends Brazil's constitution and includes a reduction in working hours from 44 to 40 hours per week. 75 senators voted in favour, with only one against. It was a key promise by Luiz Inácio Lula da Silva, a former union leader, when he was elected in 2022, and is one of the only substantial achievements of his third term in office. He's hoping it will give him momentum ahead of this month's runoff presidential vote against the right-wing senator, Flavio Bolsonaro. He voted in favour of the measure after initially opposing it.
2: Meanwhile, President Lula's governing party says it will file a complaint against Meta with the Organization of American States, alleging interference with his re-election campaign. It's accused the US tech giant of restricting and blocking Mr. Lula's social media content on Facebook, WhatsApp and Instagram. Meta denies this. A new bridge that links China and North Korea has opened 12 years after it was built. China's foreign ministry said the new Yalu Bridge will further promote trade with North Korea. From Beijing, here's Stephen McDonnell.
5: It's an indicator of improved relations. The bridge was finished a long time ago, but the North Koreans never put the customs facilities and connecting roads in what was then seen as a sign of frosty relations between the two, which has lasted a long time. There are many reasons for that, including China's opposition to North Korea developing nuclear weapons. But following Xi Jinping's visit and following, you know, the various meetings between these leaders, and also following China's effort to counter the increased closeness between North Korea and Russia, we have this bridge now completed and up and running.
2: BBC News. Mass protests have taken place in cities across Colombia against policies of the new right-wing government. Marches organised by labour unions and social movements took place in the capital, Bogotá, as well as Cali, Bucaramanga and Medellín, where this man was demonstrating.
6: Es el reclamo a que el pueblo tiene derecho a vivir mejor.
7: It is our demand that people have the right to live better, that there must be social justice, decent wages. That is what we are fighting for in the streets, and what the current president has clearly said he is going to wipe out, all those rights.
2: Japanese and South Korean stock markets have fallen in early trading following higher-than-expected inflation figures from the United States and an interest rate hike. Japan's Nikkei slumped by 3.5%, with AI stocks suffering the biggest losses. Seoul's Kospi index fell by 6%, with tech shares sharply down. North Korea says it's test-fired two types of strategic cruise missiles launched by submarine. State media reported that the launches into the East Sea were both a Navy training exercise and a test of its underwater combat systems. North Korea has carried out several missile launches from submarines in recent years, although it's not believed to have a modern missile-firing submarine in full operation. Such a capability would take its arsenal to a new level. And animal behaviourists have found that dogs, just like humans, connect sounds with shapes. According to the so-called Buber-Kiki effect, humans intuitively associate the made-up word buber with round shapes and kiki with spiky shapes. Researchers in Italy have now conducted an experiment with 70 pet dogs, showing them a round shape on one side of a room and a spiky one on the other. When they heard the word buber, a majority of the canines looked at the round shape. When they heard kiki, most concentrated on the spiky shape. BBC News.
0: From APM American Public Media, this is Performance Today. I'm Valerie Kaler. I'm glad you're here for our musical adventures and discoveries. Lidice is a beautiful small town in the Czech Republic. I should say it was a lovely small town. On June 10, 1942, the town of Lidice was completely destroyed by the Nazis. Every man, ages 15 to 90, executed. The women and children were sent to concentration camps, where most were killed. The town was leveled, knocked down, burned to the ground. This was in random retribution for the killing of one German SS officer. Around 340 men, women, and children lost their lives, and this Czech town was destroyed. At the time, Czech composer Bohuslav Martinů was living here in the U.S. He heard about this massacre, and he wrote a piece of music. It's mostly somber, with gentle quotes from Czech folk music, and a hymn in honor of St. Wenceslas. It was Martinů's way of ensuring the people of Lidice would never be forgotten. Here's Kenneth Woods conducting the Colorado Mahlerfest Orchestra, Memorial to Lidice by Bohuslav Martinů.

0: It could not possibly end brightly, but it does ease just a bit toward the end. Memorial to Lidice, written in 1943 by Czech composer Bohuslav Martinů. Martinů wrote that in remembrance of the people of the town of Lidice in what is now Czechia. On June 10, 1942, the Nazis destroyed the entire small town, killed all the men, sent the women and children to concentration camps, where many of them were killed as well. Because a few weeks earlier, a single German SS officer had been ambushed and killed. Memorial to Lidice by Bohuslav Martinů. We heard it from a concert in Boulder, Colorado. Kenneth Woods led the Colorado Mahlerfest Orchestra. In 1945, 3 years after the horrific destruction of Lidice, the Czech government announced it would rebuild the town near the ruins. Those ruins were turned into a memorial site and museum. Some of the survivors returned to live in the rebuilt town to preserve the memories of their loved ones and of Lidice. In a moment, the songs of the Southern U.S. This is Performance Today from APM.
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0: 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And by the 55th Kentuck Festival of the Arts, October 17th and 18th, featuring more than 270 artists, entertainers, activities, eats and drinks, and more. In Tuscaloosa at Snowhinton Park. 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
1: Let's spend some time in nature with a suite by William Grant Still. It's called Wood Notes. It was inspired by the beauty of the American South and by the writing of poet J. Mitchell Pilcher. Each movement bears the title of a Pilcher poem and paints the scene. Fairies dancing in the moonlight, the wind singing a lullaby to the moon, the falling, skittering leaves of autumn. Wood Notes opens with a movement called Singing River, inspired by Pilcher's poem about the Coosa River in Alabama. His verse describes, "A dreamlike haze conjures the charm of golden yesterdays." The National Orchestral Institute Philharmonic gave this performance at their annual gathering in College Park, Maryland. Wood Notes by William Grant Still.

0: Woodnotes by William Grant Still. That final movement was called Whippoorwill's Shoes. That's an old Southern name for a flower, also called pitcher plant, fever cup, frog's breeches. Poet J. Mitchell Pilcher imagined the whippoorwill bird at dusk singing in a little valley, while the pixies dance among the flowers and look for the bird's lost shoes. We heard the National Orchestral Institute Philharmonic there, talented young musicians in their late teens, early 20s, flying without a conductor. They do work with world-class conductors during the month-long institute and festival held annually in College Park, Maryland. But part of the training for these aspiring orchestral musicians is to learn how to lead themselves. Such a valuable lesson for collaborative music making. Splendid performance of William Grant Still's Woodnotes with the National Orchestral Institute Philharmonic. In a moment, the hypnotic power of repetition. This is Performance Today from APM.
1: 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I'm Bob Whitman, classical music host. 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
0: In 1979, composer Philip Glass wrote a piece called Mad Rush, 16 minutes for piano, in two alternating sections, fast and slow, that cycle back and forth several times. Like so much of Philip Glass's music, it tends to polarize listeners. Some find it stunningly beautiful, even meditative. Others just think it's too repetitive. Pianist Simona Dinnerstein loves to play this piece. She told our friends at New Classical Tracks that, for her, this piece has an amazing feeling.
2: There's a lot of resonance in the writing, and it has a kind of aura. And he put that in. I can't even get my finger on how he does that in his writing, but it's something to do with the way that Glass voices the harmonies, and he'll sort of change one line slightly in a repetition, and you hear all the voices shift when that happens. And there's just so much texture and color in the music. It's really quite powerful.
0: Mad Rush is based on repetitive patterns. Dinnerstein says that brings her into the here and now.
2: It's actually a piece of music that, as a player, it forces me to be really in the present moment and to respond to the space that I'm playing the piece in, as well as the piano.
0: Let's hear pianist Simona Dinnerstein, fully present, responding to the space and the piano at Spivey Hall in Morrow, Georgia. She's playing Mad Rush by Philip Glass.

0: Pianist Simona Dinnerstein says playing that piece requires her to be fully present, to respond to the hall and the piano as the music resonates around the room. That was Mad Rush by Philip Glass. Simona Dinnerstein gave that concert at Spivey Hall in Morrow, Georgia. Our broadcast of that performance made possible by the Walter and Emily Spivey Foundation. Hey, what are you doing this coming spring? Take a musical trip with me and a small group of other PT friends. We'll be heading to three of the world's premier classical music events, the Dresden and Prague Spring Music Festivals and the Beethoven Festival in Leipzig. We'll explore local art and history, and of course, delicious food and great company. Space is limited on this intimate group trip. 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
5: And welcome to the second hour of Sleepers Awake. Thank you so much for joining me, your host, Larry Hall. It's a pleasure to bring you such great works. And in this hour, we'll have works by Haydn and Wagner. In fact, the first work is by Richard Wagner. It's his Siegfried Idyll, performed by the English Chamber Orchestra under the direction of Vladimir Ashkenazy. It is a symphonic poem for chamber orchestra and is a deeply intimate piece that reveals a gentle, tender side of the composer, celebrating marital bliss and familial love. It was composed in secret in late 1870 as a combined Christmas and 33rd birthday gift for his second wife, Cosima, following their recent marriage and the 1869 birth of their son, Siegfried.

That was Leopold Wagner's Siegfried Idyll, performed by the English Chamber Orchestra under the direction of Vladimir Ashkenazy. And our next work is At Twilight, Idyll for Orchestra, Opus 39, by the leading composer of the Czech Romantic School, Zita Nyack Fibic. The performance is by the Prague Radio Symphony Orchestra under the direction of František Vinár. And this is a symphonic poem for orchestra composed in 1893. The work captures the quiet, intimate summer evenings the composer spent with his composition pupil, eventual librettist and lover, Anesha Schultzeva, and her family.

František Vinár conducted the Prague Radio Symphony Orchestra, and that performance of At Twilight, Idol for Orchestra, Opus 39, by Zdeněk Fibic. Our next piece is labeled Anonymous. It's been attributed to Joseph Haydn. It's the Oboe Concerto in C, but is now considered spurious by modern musicologists. This performance is by the Franz Liszt Chamber Orchestra under the direction of Janos Rola with oboist Pierre Pierlo. The piece was composed around 1790, and it's now considered to have been a work of Ignaz Malthus.

0: We just listened to the Franz Liszt Chamber Orchestra under the direction of Jonas Rolla and accompanied by Pierre Lowe, oboist, in that performance of the Oboe Concerto in C, formerly attributed to Joseph Haydn, but most likely it was a composition by Ignaz Mozart.
1: Music is the wine that fills the empty glass, and it pours forth emotion without words. 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
0: And welcome to the third hour of Sleepers Awake. I'm your host here on the Classical Station, Larry Hall. And in this hour, we'll hear works by Handel and Debussy. But first, we have this selection, the Piano Sonata No. 9 in D by Wolfgang Amadeus Mozart. The pianist is Alfred Brendel. This is a bright, athletic, and sophisticated work composed late in 1777 and written during his travels through Augsburg and Mannheim when he was 21, and the piece reflects the orchestral brilliance and dynamic control he absorbed from the famous Mannheim Court Orchestra.

We just enjoyed the pianist Alfred Brendel perform Wolfgang Amadeus Mozart's Piano Sonata No. 9 in D. And our next selection is the Concerto Grosso in C from Alexander's Feast. It is George Friedrich Handel's work, and the performance is by the English Chamber Orchestra under the direction of Raymond Lepard. This is one of the most celebrated orchestral works composed in 1736 and specifically written to be performed as an intermission piece between parts 1 and 2 of his major choral ode, Alexander's Feast.

We just listened to George Frideric Handel's Concerto Grosso in C from Alexander's Feast. And that performance was by the English Chamber Orchestra under the direction of Raymond Lepard. The music that comforted us through difficult days, the voices that introduced us to something new, the traditions we shared, and the quiet moments when a favorite melody said what words could not. These are the moments that connect us through classical music. This fall fun drive, be part of the Classical Station family and help keep those connections alive. 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Box 828, Wake Forest, N.C. 27588. Our next selection in this hour of Sleepers Awake is by Claude Debussy. It is his Nocturnes, and the performance is by the Boston Symphony Orchestra, Tanglewood Festival Chorus, under the direction of Colin Davis. This is an impressionistic orchestral triptych, which is a painting or carving divided into three sections or panels. It was composed between 1892 and 1899, and rather than following the traditional goal-oriented Germanic symphonic forms, the suite is a masterclass in timbral color, texture, and atmosphere.

0: We just listened to the Boston Symphony Orchestra and Tanglewood Festival Chorus under the direction of Colin Davis perform Claude Debussy's Nocturnes.
1: Do you like Bach, Beethoven, and Brahms? How about Schubert, Saint-Saëns, and Sibelius? 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
0: Welcome to the fourth hour of Sleepers Awake here on the Classical Station. Thank you so much for joining me, your host, Larry Hall. And in this hour, we'll hear a work by Vyacheslav Novak. But first, we will hear this piece by Felix Mendelssohn, his Symphony No. 5, Opus 107, known also as the Reformation. The performance is by the Freiburg Baroque Orchestra under the direction of Pablo Heruskasato. And this is universally known as the Reformation Symphony. It's one of the composer's most serious, spiritually ambitious, and historically rich orchestral works. Composed in 1830, it serves as a powerful musical monument that blends strict classical structure with deep religious symbolism.

We just listened to the Freiburg Brook Orchestra under the direction of Pablo Jerez Casado perform Felix Mendelssohn's Symphony No. 5, Opus 107, Reformation. And our final work in this hour of Sleepers Awake is the South Bohemian Suite, Opus 64, by Vyacheslav Novak. The Czech Philharmonic Orchestra performs under the direction of František Vinár. This is a major late orchestral work composed between 1936 and 37 as a student of Antonín Dvořák. Novák blended elements of Czech folk music, late Romanticism, and Impressionism into this deeply atmospheric, patriotic four-movement suite.

0: František Vajnor conducted the Czech Philharmonic Orchestra in that performance of Vyacheslav Novak's South Bohemian Suite, Opus 64.
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0: Welcome to the fifth hour of Sleepers Awake. I'm your host, Larry Hall, here on the Classical Station. And in this hour, we'll hear works by Florence Price, as well as Alexander Glazunov. But first, we have this piece by Modiesk Mazursky. This is the Baba Yaga and the Great Gate of Kiev from Pictures and an Expedition. The arrangement or orchestration is by Maurice Ravel. The Philadelphia Orchestra performs under the direction of Eugene Ormaty. And Mazursky wrote the original 10-movement piano suite in 1874 to honor his close friend, the architect and painter Victor Hartmann, after his sudden death at 39. Ravel created the iconic glowing full orchestra transcription in the summer of 1922, which premiered in Paris in that October, and it remains the most famous and widely performed version of the work. Movement 10 is based on a Hartmann clock design shaped like the folklore witch Baba Yaga's house, which stands on chicken legs, and the music portrays a wildly flying witch. Movement 11 is based upon Hartmann's architectural sketch for a massive monumental stone gate in Kiev, designed in the shape of a Slavic helmet dome that was never actually built.

Eugene Ormaty conducted the Philharmonic Orchestra in that performance of Modest Mussorgsky's Baba Yaga and the Great Gate of Kiev from Pictures at an Exhibition, orchestrated by Maurice Ravel. Our next work is Symphony No. 1 in E minor by Florence Price, and this is a performance of the Fort Smith Symphony under the direction of John Jeter. The piece was completed in 1932, and it's the first symphony by a black woman to be performed by a major American orchestra. Frederick Stock led the Chicago Symphony Orchestra in its world premiere on June 15, 1933, at the Chicago

John Jeter conducted the Fort Smith Symphony. In that performance of Florence Price's Symphony No. 1 in E minor. And now the last composition here in the fifth hour of Sleepers Awake is the lyric poem by Alexander Glazunov. And this is a performance of the Bamberg Symphony Orchestra under the direction of Nema Yervi. This is an early orchestral work written between 1884 and 1887 while in his late teens. The piece emerged during his rise as a prominent figure in the Russian nationalist school under the mentorship of Rimsky-Korsakov.

And we just listened to Alexander Glazunov's lyric poem, Opus 12, performed by the Bamberg Symphony Orchestra under the direction of Nema Yerevi.

0: concertos, ballet and waltzes, sonatas and cantatas, quartets and trios, suites and chorales, ballads and more. 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
1: And welcome to the sixth and final hour of Sleepers Awake. I'm your host, Larry Hall, here on the Classical Station. In this hour, you can look forward to works by Mahler and Mozart. But first, we have this selection from Joseph Haydn, his string quartet in D minor, opus 76, number 2, also known as the Quintin. And this is a performance of the Modigliani Quartet. And the piece, as I said, is known as the Quintin or the Fifths. It's one of the most celebrated and structurally radical masterpieces in classical chamber music. It was composed between 1796 and 1797. It represents the pinnacle of his late style, strikingly dark, intense, and obsessively unified. It shatters the historical stereotype of the merely genial and cheerful Papa Haydn.

We just listened to Joseph Haydn's string quartet in D minor, opus 76, Quentin, performed by the Modigliani Quartet. And our next piece is Gustav Mahler's Adagietto from Symphony No. 5 in C-sharp minor. The performance is by the Chicago Symphony Orchestra under the direction of George Schulte. This piece was composed between 1901 and 1902 and is strikingly distinct from the rest of the massive Turbulent Symphony. It is an island of infinite serenity written for strings and harp alone and is widely celebrated as his most famous and frequently performed single work.

We just enjoyed the Chicago Symphony Orchestra under the direction of George Schulte performing Gustav Mahler's Adagietto from Symphony No. 5 in C-sharp minor. I do hope you'll stay tuned for Rise and Shine coming up next with your host Richard McCorkle playing works in the 6 o'clock hour by Bach, Chopin, and Respighi. And our next work is Symphony No. 6 in F by Wolfgang Amadeus Mozart, performed by the Academy of St. Martin in the Fields under the direction of Neville Mariner. This piece was composed in 1767 when he was just an 11-year-old prodigy, and it marks a monumental step in his development as it's his very first four-movement symphony introducing the classic Viennese minuet and the trio framework he would use for the rest of his life.

Symphony No. 6 in F by Wolfgang Amadeus Mozart. Neville Mariner conducted the Academy of St. Martin in the Fields. We continue with Jules Massenet with Dance from Le Cid. The Radio Luxembourg Symphony Orchestra will perform under the direction of Louis de Fremont.

And a wonderful composition to end out Sleepers Awake. Jules Massenet's Dance from Le Cid by Radio Luxembourg Symphony Orchestra, performed under direction of Louis de Framont. My thanks goes to Larry Hall for keeping us company through the night hours with Sleepers Awake. Rise and Shine will be coming up momentarily.

0: We've got brass, trumpets and trombones, tubas and horns. 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
4: French composer Mélanie Domange, who went by a pen name of Mel Bonice, wrote a few pieces inspired by great women of the past, literature, and real-life people. Here is her depiction of the character Ophélie, Ophelia, from Shakespeare's Hamlet, played by Maria Garcia.

pianist Maria Garcia performing Ophélie or Ophelia by French composer Mel Bonis. And we have more by that composer next. I'm Peter Van de Graaff, a huge work by Nikolai Myaskovsky, the Russian composer, Soviet composer, a close friend of Sergei Prokofiev, his Symphony No. 5. And first, this piece, which is simply called Peace by Mel Bonis, played by Juliette Hurel, flute, and Hélène Couvert, piano.

these days we're seeing a lot of recordings come out of music by a really wonderful French composer named Mel Bonis. That was her pen name. Mélanie Domange was her real name. And that was a performance by Juliette Hurel, flute, and Hélène Couvert, piano, of a work called simply Peace, P-I-E-C-E, by Mel Bonis. Another French woman composer here, Hélène de Mongeroul. This is part of her course for the teaching of piano.

one of the etudes making up the complete course for the teaching of the piano by French composer Hélène de Montgeroul. And that was Claire Hammond playing that music by the 19th century composer. Here is one of the many symphonies by one of the most prolific composers of symphonies in history. His name is Nikolai Myaskovsky, and this is the fifth of his 27 symphonies. It's played by the USSR Symphony, conducted by Yevgeny Svetlanov. This from 1918.

USSR Symphony and Yevgeny Svyatlanov conducting. That is the Symphony No. 5 by Nikolai Myaskovsky. The fifth of his 27 symphonies. Myaskovsky's best friend was Sergei Prokofiev. Here's a famous tune by that composer.

0: famous march from the opera The Love for Three Oranges by Sergei Prokofiev has been arranged innumerable times. In that recording, Midori was the violinist and Robert McDonald the pianist.
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0: This is Peter Vandegraaff speaking. I have a couple of recordings here with Yo-Yo Ma, cellist, along with some other musicians. Before we get to the piano trio by Chopin, here is Yo-Yo Ma with the Rome Sinfonietta. Ennio Morricone is the conductor, and music from his film score, The Mission.

Ennio Morricone conducting music from his film score The Mission, Yo-Yo Ma, the cellist. Every work that Chopin ever composed had the piano in it, usually solo piano, but he did write a few other pieces which had other instruments involved, including this, his piano trio. Emmanuel Ax is the pianist, Pamela Frank the violinist, and Yo-Yo Ma, the cellist, music of Chopin.

Yo-Yo Ma, the cellist, Emmanuel Lax, the pianist, Pamela Frank, violinist, and that is the Piano Trio in G Minor by Chopin. Now some dance music, and let's begin with a dance by Chopin, one of his mazurkas, the Opus 56, No. 2, with pianist Vera Gornostayeva.

The pianist was Vera Gornstayeva, a Soviet-Russian pianist who never left her native country, very little known outside of Russia. Played there some music of Chopin, the Mazurka, Opus 56, number 2. Mazurka, typically Polish dance in triple meter, accent on the second or third beat, not the first, as in a waltz. Marisa Robles joins the Chamber Orchestra of Europe here in music of Claude Debussy, The Sacred and Profane Dances.

the conductor, James Galway, and the Chamber Orchestra of Europe, accompanying harpist Marissa Robles, and music by Claude Debussy, the Danse Sacrée et Profane, the Sacred and Profane Dances. Some more dances now, and this is called Dances in the Cane Breaks. It's by the African-American composer Florence Price. And the pianist here is Kirsten Johnson.

A canebrake is a grassland habitat, and that is called Dances in the Canebrakes by the American composer Florence Price. We're seeing a lot of music of hers recorded now, almost everything she ever wrote. Pianist was Kirsten Johnson. We've been hearing dance music of one kind or another. Here is one by a Georgian composer, not from Georgia, the United States, but the country Georgia. Sulhan Tsintsadze is his name, and this is the Shepherd's Dance with Lisa Batyashvili and the Georgian Chamber Orchestra.

0: the Shepherd's Dance, one of the so-called quartet miniatures by the Georgian composer Sulhan Tsintsadze, with Lisa Batyashvili joining the Georgian Chamber Orchestra.
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0: It is a pleasure for me to bring you some music of George Frideric Handel right now. Hope that sounds good to you. We'll head to Spain later on. Let's begin, though, with this aria called Tra le Fiamme, Among the Flames. It's from a cantata by Handel. Stephanie True sings it with Contrasto Armonico, led by Marco Vitale.

Early on in the career of George Frederick Handel, he wrote a number of Italian cantatas. He studied in Italy for a time as he was learning his art. And that is from one of the better known of the cantatas he wrote, Tra le fiamme, among the flames. It's also subtitled The Council, and it's a woman giving counsel to other lovers on how to best conduct herself. Stephanie True singing there with Contrasto Armonico. One of the grand concertos by George Frederick Handel, Concerti Grossi. It is the Opus 6, number 5 that we hear. And the Boston Baroque Ensemble was conducted by, or is conducted by, Martin Perlman. This is some music that Handel wrote when he was in London.

George Frideric Handel composed two collections of grand concertos, a form very popular in the Baroque era, Concerti Grossi. That's from the second set. That was the D major opus 6 number 5 with the Boston Baroque Ensemble conducted by Martin Perlman. And a bit more by Handel. This is from one of his cantatas, Un'alma innamorata, a soul in love. Stephanie True sings it.

Marco Vitali conducting the accompanying contrasto armonico, Stephanie True singing there. And that is a little aria from a cantata by George Frederick Handel. It is to Spain that we head now. We begin with a collection of pieces describing a few of the thousands of castles one can find in Spain. And they say that there are more than 10,000 in Spain right now. Federico Moreno Torroba wrote a collection called Castles of Spain. And here it is with guitarist Andres Segovia.

Castles of Spain by Federico Moreno Torroba. And Andre Segovia was the guitarist. Let's stay in Spain for music by a Russian composer now, who used authentic melodies from Spain as he constructed this work called Capricho Español, the Spanish Caprice. The composer is Nikolai Rimsky-Korsakov, and we have a Spanish conductor, Rafael Frubeck de Burgos, leading the London Symphony.

originally intended to be a suite for violin and orchestra, and then Nikolai Rimsky-Korsakov thought better of it and wrote just that simply orchestral piece, Capricho Español, Spanish Caprice. London Symphony performed it, led by Rafael Frubeck de Burgos. And another Russian composer here, one who specialized in writing for the piano in this case. His name is Alexander Scriabin. And here is Pierce Lane to perform some very late music of Scriabin, the Prelude Opus 74, number 2.

0: Prelude Opus 74, number 2 by Alexander Scriabin, played by Pierce Lane.
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0: Some Hebraic-inspired music. First, two Hebraic melodies by Maurice Ravel, played by Duo Sonidos.

two Hebraic melodies by Maurice Ravel with the duo Sonidos. Peter Van de Graaff speaking with, later on, a symphony by a pupil of Beethoven. And you will swear that it is music of Beethoven, maybe a sketch and a piece that was tossed off by Beethoven, but a symphony by Ferdinand Ries up ahead. Right now, the Hebrew Suites by Ernest Bloch, Hyman Bress Violin, the Prague Symphony, and Jindřich Rohan, the conductor.

That was The Hebrew Suite by Ernest Bloch. Hyman Bress Violin, the Prague Symphony, Jindřich Rohan, conducted. Now we have music arranged by Franz Liszt. We begin with one of the responsory

Some Gregorian chant harmonized by Franz Liszt from the responsories and antiphons played by Leslie Howard. Liszt did a lot of transcribing of music of other composers, including some songs of Beethoven. And here's one of those. It's a song called Mignon, transcribed by Liszt, and Louis Lortie is pianist.

Louis Lortie at the piano playing the transcription made by Franz Liszt of a Beethoven song titled Mignon. You may have the same reaction I did when I first heard the piece we're next going to hear, thinking, could this be by Beethoven? Maybe it's a piece that he abandoned, didn't think maybe quite worthy of his genius. But boy, it sure sounds like Beethoven to me. It's the Symphony No. 4 by his pupil, Ferdinand Ries. Here's the Zurich Chamber Orchestra, conducted by Howard Griffiths.

Conductor Howard Griffiths leading the Zurich Chamber Orchestra in that music by the German composer Ferdinand Ries, R-I-E-S, his Symphony No. 4 in F. And not surprisingly, I'll tell you that Ferdinand Ries was a beloved pupil of Beethoven and followed very closely in his master's footsteps, some might say really adopting the sound of Beethoven in much of his music, including that symphony. Here is music by a younger contemporary of Beethoven. Her name is Louise Farranque. It's an etude.

0: Pianist Maria Stratigou performing that etude by Louise Farranc.
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7: Right now, skies are sunny across the APR listening area, 77 degrees in North Alabama, 73 along the Gulf Coast. We'll have a high today of about 90, lows tonight in the 60s, and no real chance of rain until maybe a little bit in North Alabama tomorrow. Well, I'm David Duff at a minute past 9 o'clock, and our classical music gets underway with something by Handel. This is the Concerto Grosso No. 5 from his first set as Opus 3, the Academy of St. Martin in the Fields, led by Neville Mariner.

Concerto Grosso by Handel. That's the concerto in number 5 from his Opus 3 set of concertos, the Academy of St. Martin in the Field, conducted by Neville Mariner. 13 minutes after 9 o'clock, and you're tuned in for classical music on APR. Our music is supported today in part by Alabama Heritage Magazine, where giving the gift of history all year long inspires, educates, and entertains through a gift subscription to Alabama Heritage's quarterly print magazine. More at alabamaheritage.com. And the Alice Stevens Center and UAB Center for the Arts presenting Black Violin Sunday, reimagining the possibilities of classical music by merging classical training with the pulse of hip-hop. Tickets and information at alicestevens.org. Here's a chamber piece by Telemann, a chamber quartet or chamber concerto, as he called it, for recorder, violin, viola, and continuo.

A quartet in G minor for recorder, violin, viola, and continuo. A piece by Telemann and a performance by members of Camerata Cologne. Well, this is APR's Classical Music. I'm David Duff. It's approaching 9:23, and our music continues with music by Bach for the keyboard. This is his French Suite, number 3 in B minor, Murray Pariah at the piano.

The French Suite, number 3 in B minor by J.S. Bach. We heard pianist Murray Pariah. 9:37 at APR. I'm David Duff, and our programming this hour is supported in part by Pediatric Rehabilitation at Children's of Alabama, with physicians specializing in pediatric rehabilitation medicine and brain injury medicine close to home. More information online at childrensal.org. And the Tuscaloosa Symphony Orchestra presenting Into the Light coming up Monday night, featuring Melissa White on violin, performing Higdon's Blue Cathedral, Barber's Violin Concerto, and more. Season tickets and individual performance tickets at tsoonline.org. By the way, we'll have Melissa with us live. That'll be coming up Monday morning about 9 o'clock or so. We'll be talking to Melissa, maybe even Adam Flatt will join in the conversation, but that'll be coming up on Monday morning at 9, and of course the TSO performing live that evening in the Moody Concert Hall. More at tsoonline.org. Our final piece this hour is a Sinfonia Concertante for, well, several instruments, for violin, clarinet, horn, and bassoon, and the orchestra. Peter von Winter, the composer, will hear the Consortium Classicum.

0: Sinfonia Concertante for Violin, Clarinet, Horn, Bassoon, and Orchestra, that piece by Peter von Winter. I'm David Duff, it's 9:58, you're listening to Classical Music on APR.
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0: Mateo Albanez was a Spanish composer, music theorist, and a priest. He was active in the late 1700s, early 1800s. He is no relation, by the way, to the more recent composer Isaac Albanez. As a priest, he wrote a good bit of music, which was for the church, most of that never published. He did write a few keyboard pieces and is mostly known today for what we're about to hear, one of his keyboard sonatas in its transcription for the guitar. The Sonata by Mateo Albanez. We'll hear it performed on the guitar here by Narciso Yepes.

Sonata by Matteo Albanus. That transcription for the guitar performed by Narciso Yepes. This is APR's Classical Music. I'm David Duff at about 4 minutes after 10 o'clock. 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And a piece now by Mozart, or at least attributed to him. It's a little bit doubtful. It's the Symphony in C. The K number is 96. It's sometimes referred to as the Symphony number 46 by Mozart. There are a few little symphonies around of somewhat doubtful attribution, sometimes counted among Mozart's works. So this is a Symphony in C, maybe, by Mozart, maybe not, but here performed by Adam Fischer and the Danish National Chamber Orchestra.

A symphony attributed to Mozart, somewhat questionably, but we'll call it the Symphony in C, the K96 by Mozart, Adam Fischer, and the Danish National Chamber Orchestra. 16 minutes after 10 o'clock at APR, I'm David Duff. I'm your host for Classical Music. Thanks so much for being with me. Hope you're having a great day so far. And our programming is supported today in part by the Montgomery Museum of Fine Arts, founded by local artists and currently sharing the America 250 exhibit, The American Worker, through November 22nd, curated from the museum's permanent collection to explore how labor has defined American life, mmfa.org. And also Hughes Funeral Home and Crematory, serving Baldwin and Mobile counties, burial in all cemeteries, including the Veterans Cemetery in Spanish Fort. More at 251-621-5890 or hughesfh.com. The first violin concerto by Haydn now, Christian Tetzlaff, soloing on violin, the Northern Sinfonia conducted by Heinrich Schiff.

Violinist Christian Tetzlaff and the Northern Sinfonia, all conducted by Heinrich Schiff, the Violin Concerto No. 1 by Haydn. This is APR's Classical Music. I'm David Duff. It's about 10:41, and our programming is supported in part this hour by historic Foley, Alabama, Alabama's World War II heritage city. Discover how Barron Field, Foley's Naval Aviation Training Center, played a vital wartime role. More local history available at the Foley Railroad Museum, located inside the city's 1909 depot. Pianist Maurizio Pollini passed away a couple of years ago. He performed and won at the 1960 Chopin competition in Warsaw. Arthur Rubinstein, the great pianist and Chopin interpreter, was the head of the jury, and he said of Pollini, "That boy plays better than any of us jurors." Well, Maurizio Pollini left behind a significant body of recordings, and here is his rendition of Beethoven's Piano Sonata No. 7.

0: The Piano Sonata No. 7 of Beethoven. We heard pianist Maurizio Pollini. 2 minutes past 11 o'clock, you're listening to Alabama Public Radio's Classical Music.
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0: The Symphony No. 4 by Felix Mendelssohn, known as the Italian Symphony, with the Vienna Philharmonic, as conducted by John Elliott Gardner.

Felix Mendelssohn's Symphony No. 4, the so-called Italian Symphony, with the Vienna Philharmonic, as led by John Elliott Gardner. 11:31, I'm David Duff on Alabama Public Radio, and our programming 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And a piece by Louis Spohr now, his Violin Concerto No. 7 in E minor, Ulf Hölscher soloing on violin with the Berlin Radio Symphony.

Ulf Holscher on violin, the Berlin Radio Symphony, all led by Christian Froelich, the Violin Concerto No. 7 by Louis Spohr. This is APR's Classical Music. I'm David Duff, your host. It's 11:55. 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And also Prodigy Pantry, filling the plates of Baldwin County's hungry with healthy food and filling their hearts with hope. Information on how to feed one local family for one day available at Prodigy Pantry. Coming up in our next hour, we'll be hearing a brand new recording of some music for brass, also some ballet music by Leo Delibes. It's all coming up next hour on Something Old, Something New here on APR. Finishing out this hour with a little piece for two pianos by Sir Arnold Bax. He called it The Poisoned Fountain. Ashley Watson, Martin Roscoe at the pianos.

0: From an album of works for two pianos by Sir Arnold Bax, The Poisoned Fountain, Ashley Wass and Martin Roscoe at the pianos. I'm David Duff. 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
2: Live from NPR News, I'm Lakshmi Singh. Facing bipartisan backlash, President Trump's calling off plans to live stream former Army officer Nidal Hassan's execution for the 2009 Fort Hood shootings. NPR's Frank Ordonez reports.
3: President Trump approved of the execution of Hassan by firing squad. He said he thought the streaming of the execution might have been a strong deterrent. But he announced this morning that many good and well-meaning people would rather not watch him die. He wrote, quote, "He will die as scheduled by firing squad, but this event will not be streamed." The announcement is likely to bring some relief to critics who raise concerns about stoking anti-American propaganda and that the U.S. was following in the footsteps of regimes in Iran and Afghanistan that carried out public executions. 8 out of 10 Americans oppose the idea of live streaming the execution, according to an ABC News Washington Post poll. Franco Ordonez, NPR News.
2: Ukrainian President Volodymyr Zelensky says he's no longer going along with President Trump's demand for an energy infrastructure truce. Ukraine's resumed attacks on Russia's oil refineries. In an interview with the Financial Times, Zelensky says he lost patience after Ukraine was denied the usual Western intelligence on Russian ballistic missile strikes and restrictions were placed on Ukraine's use of U.S.-made Starlink communications. Prices are rising, but people in the U.S. are still spending. The Commerce Department Census Bureau is posting an increase in retail sales in September. Here's NPR's Katie Riddle.
4: Retail spending rose by 0.8% last month. Much of this was at the pump. Gas station spending alone jumped by 6.4%. Spending at grocery stores and restaurants also rose slightly. These numbers don't necessarily mean Americans are buying more. Inflation is driving up the cost of most goods. The data does indicate, however, that consumers are resilient. Some analysts stress that while the economy is on solid footing overall, the burden of inflation is not distributed equally. Lower and middle income families are feeling a significant strain. Katie Riddle, NPR News.
2: Human rights groups are urging social media platforms not to comply with Turkish court orders to block hundreds of accounts that belong to journalists and activists. Here's NPR's Hadil Alshalchi.
5: Rights groups, including Human Rights Watch, said the orders against independent media and activists were aimed to restrict freedom of speech. The appeal comes after a Wednesday raid by Turkish authorities on a broadcaster that is not aligned with the government, called Halk TV. The Committee to Protect Journalists said that the broadcaster's owner was under investigation for allegations of bribery, which he denies. Rights groups say Turkish authorities have increased their crackdown on independent social media accounts, journalists and academics, particularly LGBTQ plus groups. Hadil Alshalchi, NPR News, Istanbul.
2: From Washington, this is NPR News. In Britain, booksellers are debating a publisher's decision to no longer distribute Sally Rooney's books. The Irish novelist says her books can no longer be sold in the UK because she financially supports the banned group Palestine Action. Rooney has authored 4 novels, including Conversations with Friends and Normal People, both of which the BBC adapted for television. Her books have sold millions of copies. The Milwaukee Brewers are now 1 win away from advancing to Major League Baseball's World Series. Last night in Los Angeles, the Brewers beat the Dodgers 6-2 to take a 3-0 lead in the National League Championship Series. Steve Futterman reports the Dodgers have won the last 2 World Series titles.
6: The Dodgers' dream of creating a modern baseball dynasty and becoming the first team to win 3 straight World Series since 2000 is still alive, but just barely. For the 3rd straight game, the Brewers used timely hitting to beat L.A. Only 1 major league team has ever come back to win a 7-game series after losing the first 3, the 2004 Boston Red Sox. Dodger manager Dave Roberts was on that team.
7: Well, it's certainly possible. I've lived it. We just got to get a win, and we got to find a way to build some momentum.
6: The Dodgers have baseball's largest payroll, and some believe the team's dominance, in large part due to its lavish spending, has been bad for the game. For NPR News, I'm Steve Futterman in Los Angeles.
2: The winner of the NLCS will play the winner of the American League Championship Series in this year's Fall Classic. I'm Lakshmi Singh, NPR News, in Washington.
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0: Good afternoon. It's 12:06, time for Something Old, Something New on Alabama Public Radio. I'm David Duff. I'm your host for the hour, and we'll begin something with a brand new album. It's called Brass for Uncommon Times. 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It's by Valerie Coleman.

The group is called Brass for Uncommon Times. It's a collective of 40 top-notch brass players all coming together, and they recorded an album, the first piece of which on is Valerie Coleman's Fanfare for Uncommon Times. We just heard that. 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We heard the ensemble Brass for Uncommon Times. It is 14 minutes after 12 o'clock. This is Something Old, Something New. I'm David Duff, and the hour is supported in part today by the ACLU of Alabama, working in communities across the state to defend your rights guaranteed by the Constitution. Details on community outreach events that keep you informed about voting in the state are at ACLUAlabama.org. 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Tickets and information at alicestevens.org. Some ballet music now by Leo Delibes. This is Act 3 of his ballet, Capella. The Rotterdam Philharmonic, conducted by David Zinman.

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I'm David Duff. 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Performance today is coming up at 1, also again at 10 tonight. Wind and Rhythm coming up at 8, and Classical Guitar Alive coming up at 9. But we'll finish out this hour with a string quartet by Gaetano Donizetti, his quartet number 16 in B minor, with period instrument group, The Revolutionary Drawing Room.

0: String Quartet number 16 in B minor by Gaetano Donizetti. I'm David Duff. You've been listening to Something Old, Something New on APR.
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2: Jörg Widmann is really good at playing the clarinet, and he's passionate about the power of emotion in music. Widmann says pure joy can be really difficult for a composer to capture in a way that feels genuine and natural. And that one of his favorite composers along those lines was working in Vienna in the early 1800s, Carl Maria von Weber. From APM American Public Media, this is Performance Today. I'm Valerie Kaler. Coming up, the joy of this clarinet quintet by Carl Maria von Weber in a stunning performance from a recent concert in Portland, Oregon. That's on the way later in this hour of PT.
3: Live from NPR News, I'm Lakshmi Singh. The Fort Hood shooter's execution in December won't be live-streamed after all. Today, President Trump announced on social media he canceled those plans. Trump reversed course after Defense Secretary Pete Hegseth elicited strong opposition from Democrats and Republicans. Vice President J.D. Vance was among those who said he would not watch Nidal Hassan's execution. The Republican Party is facing the prospect of losing control of Congress in the November midterm elections. At a White House Rose Garden event a short time ago, President Trump checked off a long list of states where he has campaigned for Republican candidates in recent weeks.
4: And we got a lot of them left. We have sort of averaging about 1.5 a day.
3: The Pew Research Center survey conducted this fall reveals many voters are worried about prices and affordability. 70% of U.S. adults say they've cut back on spending for extras, such as eating out or streaming services. 54% say they have not been able to save money for the future. The FBI and the U.S. Postal Inspection Service are looking into a series of suspicious mailings sent to election offices in some states. NPR's Hansi Lo Wang reports officials say some of the mailings contained a powdery white substance.
5: It's not clear who sent the mail to election officials in states including Louisiana, Ohio, and Oklahoma. Deputy Chief Inspector Brendan Donahue says the U.S. Postal Inspection Service was able to stop the delivery of at least one of the mailings.
6: Some of the letters have contained an unknown substance, and we're working closely with our law enforcement partners to respond to each incident.
5: With less than 3 weeks until November 3rd, voting officials around the country are working to carry out the midterm elections, and the investigation has not stopped early voting. In a statement, the National Association of Secretaries of State and the National Association of State Election Directors say, quote, "Those who administer our elections should never fear for their safety while carrying out their essential duties." Hansi Lo Wang, NPR News.
3: Israel says commercial goods have not entered Gaza for the last several days. It's blaming Hamas for imposing high taxes on Palestinian merchants. NPR's Daniel Estrin has more.
7: Israel says merchants in Gaza refused to import goods because Hamas imposed high taxes and threatened merchants. Hamas called it a voluntary payment. Because of the crisis, commercial goods did not enter Gaza over the last 2 days, cutting off about 50% of all shipments of essential items to Gaza. Market prices in Gaza have skyrocketed. Shayna Lowe of the Norwegian Refugee Council Aid Group.
8: Any disruption to the flow of goods, whether they're humanitarian or commercial, is a shock to the system in Gaza.
7: In Gaza, a Palestinian truckers union blamed Israel for halting the shipments. Gaza's 2 million people face a humanitarian crisis with Israeli restrictions on aid supplies.
3: That's Daniel Estrin. It's NPR. The Irish novelist Sally Rooney and her publisher say her books will no longer be sold in Britain because of her support for a pro-Palestinian group the British government has banned. Rooney is a longtime supporter of Palestinian causes. NPR's Lauren Freyer has the latest from London.
9: Sally Rooney has said she'll donate book profits to Palestine Action, a protest group the British government has labeled a terror organization. That makes it illegal to voice or give any support to the group. Rooney's publisher says the label also means that it can't send Rooney her British earnings. And that, it says, is a, quote, unconscionable situation for a publisher. Rooney says she is in full agreement to stop British sales of her books, which include Normal People and Conversations with Friends, both of which have also been adapted for TV. Rooney says she's been honest about her beliefs and is, quote, wholly prepared to accept the consequences. Lauren Freyer, NPR News, London.
3: In the U.S., businesses are paying higher prices before products reach the store shelves. Some of those costs could be passed along to customers. The Labor Department reports wholesale prices were 6.3% higher in September than they were the year before. Gasoline and diesel prices have been surging, a result of the U.S. war with Iran, although President Trump has pinned the diesel price hike on Ukraine's attacks on Russia oil refineries. By the way, Ukraine has resumed its attacks on Russia's oil facilities. The cost of diesel has become a political liability for President Trump and the GOP ahead of the midterms. I'm Lakshmi Singh, NPR News.
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2: From APM, American Public Media, this is Performance Today. I'm Valerie Kaler. I'm glad you're here for today's musical adventures and discoveries. Buckle up. We are hopping into the Wayback Machine for a Saturday Night Live sketch from literally a half century ago. Gilda Radner is playing a troubled child, and her parents take her to see a child psychologist. When they get to the appointment, the psychologist, Lorraine Newman, is sitting cross-legged on top of the desk. She is an actual child, a child psychologist. Anyway, she says to the parents, who better to understand the mind of a child than another child? And that popped into my head as I was putting my notes together for the piece we're about to hear. Who better to understand the mind of a cellist than another cellist? When Spanish-born cellist Andrea Casarubios turned her hand to writing music, it was immediately clear that she knew her way around string instruments. Her writing is so idiomatic, so comfortable for strings, beautifully designed and considered. Write what you know, eh? Here's A Far Cry, playing Overture and Chorale by Andrea Casarubios.

to my mother and her obsession with J.S. Bach. That's the dedication at the top of Overture and Chorale by Spanish-born cellist and composer Andrea Casarubios. She wrote it originally for four cellos, and then she reimagined the piece in the version we just heard, part of a concert called Reimagine from the group A Far Cry. They gave that concert at Jordan Hall in their hometown of Boston. A Far Cry. They used to say they were conductorless, meaning they work without a conductor on the podium. And now they prefer to say they are self-conducted. The leadership comes from within the ensemble itself. Always glad to feature A Far Cry here on PT.

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0: Remember when you were a kid and that last school bell rang in June and you raced out of the classroom with all the junk from your desk and your locker? And if you're like me, you dumped it on the floor right inside the door of your house and raced back outside to start summer vacation. Now, I've had some really good vacations as an adult, but nothing has ever recaptured that feeling of absolute freedom I got with summer break. Freedom from homework, from vocabulary words and spelling tests and math worksheets. Freedom from routine. It's delicious. There's nothing like it in the world. What better time to clear the cobwebs and get those creative juices flowing? Summer break was a happy, relaxed time for Johannes Brahms, and the sonatas he wrote during his vacations are testament to that expansive feeling. Here's the opening of his Violin Sonata No. 1. Violinist Geneva Lewis and pianist Evren Ozell teamed up for this performance at Clemson University in South Carolina.

German composer Johannes Brahms was in his late 40s when he wrote that music. What a great sense of balance and interplay between violin and piano. The Violin Sonata No. 1 by Brahms. We heard the opening movement played by violinist Geneva Lewis. You might remember that name. She was one of our PT Young Artists in Residence in 2020. And Evren Özel was at the piano. His name, probably familiar too. He won the bronze medal at the Cliburn Piano Competition just a couple years ago. Both in their 20s and both names to watch. Rising stars in the world of classical music. Geneva Lewis, Evren Özel. They gave that concert at Clemson University in Clemson, South Carolina. Thanks to our friends at the Lillian and Robert Utzi Chamber Music Series in Clemson for sharing that recording.

In a moment, we've secretly replaced the string quartet with an orchestra. Let's see if the clarinetist notices.

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0: Heinrich Behrmann was the great clarinet player in Munich in the early days of the 1800s. Behrmann asked composer Carl Maria von Weber to write him some music, something special for clarinet and string quartet. Weber loved the idea. In a single day, Weber finished an entire movement, so just three more to go. But then 4 years went by, and Weber didn't get any more done on that piece. Behrmann got tired of waiting, so he scheduled a concert with Weber's new piece on the program. Lo and behold, with a deadline out there in public, Weber finished the piece the day before the concert. Nothing quite like a deadline to get those creative juices flowing. Weber's original is for clarinet and string quartet. Here's an arrangement for clarinet and small orchestra from a concert in Portland, Oregon. Jörg Wiedmann playing solo clarinet alongside 13 colleagues. This is the Clarinet Quintet by Carl Maria von Weber.

0: Carl Maria von Weber finished writing his clarinet quintet in 1815. It is a much-loved piece for clarinet supported by a string quartet. We just heard a version with the clarinet backed by a small orchestra. Jörg Widmann played solo clarinet alongside a baker's dozen of talented chamber colleagues in a concert presented by Chamber Music Northwest in Portland, Oregon. Jörg Widmann, phenomenal German clarinetist, also now a busy composer. He used to love improvising on his clarinet, and then he'd get mad when he couldn't remember his own improvisations. He just wanted to learn how to write them down. Now his compositions are played all over the world, and he teaches composition, too, in Berlin. Widmann is also a conductor with the Munich Chamber Orchestra, principal guest conductor of the North German Radio Symphony, and as of this year, he'll be serving as the artistic director of the Lucerne Festival Academy. Clarinetist, composer, conductor, professor, not many people busier in the world of classical music these days than Jörg Widmann. 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I'm Valerie Kaler. 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
0: Sometimes you hear about a composer's early period or late period or how he or she evolved. Some composers, however, kinda had a sense of what sort of music they wanted to make right from the get-go and did not change much throughout their lives. Nino Rota is a good example of that. His works from the 1940s don't sound dramatically different from stuff written three decades later. From APM, American Public Media, this is Performance Today. I'm Valerie Kaler. On the way this hour, chamber music by Nino Rota, a trio for clarinet, cello, and piano from the foothills of the Rockies.
3: Live from NPR News, I'm Lakshmi Singh. FBI personnel who were fired after participating in the Bureau's investigation of President Trump's handling of classified documents following his first term are now suing to get their jobs back. Their lawsuit was filed in federal court in Washington on behalf of nine agents, intelligence analysts, and staff operations specialists. FBI Director Kash Patel has testified in Congress that the people he fired had weaponized the Bureau. Patients may soon no longer have the option of buying their prescription drugs from Canadian pharmacies to save money. NPR's Sydney Lupkin reports on coming changes to import rules.
4: The U.S. allows people to import a 90-day supply of pharmaceuticals with a prescription from a doctor under certain conditions. And the medicines pass through customs fairly easily as long as they are valued below $800. But a rule change at U.S. Customs and Border Protection would require more paperwork, a broker, and something called an entry bond. That would make the practice more expensive or even impossible for the estimated 2 million patients who import import medicines for personal use. The change was originally set to take effect next week, but has been pushed back to January of next year. Sydney Lupkin, NPR News.
3: A U.S. official who spoke on condition of anonymity tells NPR, President Trump was talked out of a live stream execution of Fort Hood shooter Nidal Hassan based on two reasons. It's against American values to televise an execution, and there was a concern that the tape would show up on jihadi websites, leading to an increase in recruits, as well as possible danger to U.S. forces in the Middle East region in particular. In addition, a U.S. official on Capitol Hill who was not authorized to speak publicly told NPR that it was Defense Secretary Pete Hegseth who called for the firing squad to be televised. The official said the idea, quote, caught everyone by surprise. Rising inflation in the U.S. is adding to the strain on household budgets. NPR's Windsor Johnson tells us people across the country have collectively spent about $82 billion more on gasoline since March than they did a year ago.
5: That estimate comes from the latest calculation by GasBuddy.com. Patrick DeHaan is head of petroleum analysis. He says those extra fuel expenses are leaving families with less to spend on holiday meals and gifts. He also says booking holiday flights now won't spare travelers from higher fuel costs.
6: The airlines are having to pass this along. So, you know, you can't avoid the increase in fuel when what comes out of a barrel is fueling the entire U.S. economy. You can't escape it.
5: Heavy, bulky goods, including Thanksgiving turkeys and perishable foods, are especially vulnerable to higher shipping costs. Windsor Johnston, NPR News.
3: This is NPR. Well, the U.S. economy weighs on voters in the run-up to the midterm elections. President Trump is back at the White House after a wave of midterm campaign stops across the country. NPR's Tamara Keith reports.
7: Most of these stops aren't just about feeling the warm embrace of an adoring rally crowd. The map of competitive House and Senate races includes a lot of states and districts Trump won by healthy margins just 2 years ago. Republicans are playing defense in Alaska, Texas, Iowa, Ohio, and now even Kansas.
3: NPR's Tamara Keith reporting. Scientists say elephants have an outsized effect on landscapes, both in life and death. NPR's Alana Gordon reports.
8: Elephants are ecosystem engineers. They knock down trees, they disperse seeds. But scientists in South Africa's Kruger National Park found something they didn't expect after the animals die. The group monitored dozens of elephant carcasses on the savanna and found that over time, the remains created unique, nutrient-rich hotspots for certain grasses. This drew animals like zebras and antelope well after any visual signs of the elephant had disappeared. Courtney Reed is with UC Santa Barbara in Princeton. She led the research.
9: Seeing that even like 8 years on, you have all of these different herbivores that live on the savanna that are really selecting for those nitrogen-rich grasses. It was just exciting.
8: Reed says this lasting legacy highlights the importance of elephants as they face threats of extinction. The findings were published in the Proceedings of the National Academy of Sciences. Alana Gordon, NPR News.
3: I'm Lakshmi Singh, NPR News.
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0: From APM American Public Media, this is Performance Today, taking you to concerts around the world. I'm Valerie Kaler with a little explainer on the musical form known as a tone poem. Generally speaking, a tone poem, sometimes called a symphonic poem, is a composition inspired by a non-musical idea. That idea might be an actual poem. Think Paul Dukas' Sorcerer's Apprentice or Franz Liszt's Les Preludes. Maybe a painting, Rachmaninoff's Isle of the Dead. In the case of Ottorino Respighi's Roman trilogy, the landscape, the structures, and history of Rome fueled his suites of tone poems. We're about to hear a tone poem by Jean Sibelius, one of several written by the Finnish composer. The title of the piece is En Saga, a tale. So what was the tale? People have been trying to suss this out, the inspiration, the narrative, the story, for more than a century. If Sibelius were here and we could ask him, he'd likely shrug. He finally said outright that it did not represent any specific legend. Quote, "It is an expression of a state of mind." Well, just because Sibelius claimed no specific fable or poem as inspiration for a tale and saga doesn't mean there isn't a narrative. There's an arc, there's drama, resolution. We just get to fill in the details ourselves.

0: A tone poem is music inspired by something outside of music. A poem, a legend, a landscape, even a feeling. Some tell a clear story. Others, like the piece we just heard, simply invite you into a world, and your imagination fills in the details. We heard Ensaga by Jean Sibelius. Sakari Oramu led the Berlin Radio Symphony Orchestra in concert at the Philharmonie in Berlin. You know, most of the music we broadcast here on PT is from concert recordings, highlights from recent performances across the country and around the world. I love that. 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That is really the origin of the name of this program, Performance Today. 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
0: In the 16th century, Tomás Luis de Vitoria wrote a darkly luminous setting of O Vos Omnes, whose text from the Book of Lamentations is a request to be seen in the midst of sorrow. Don't look away. See me here in this pain. Rina Esmail wanted to write a companion piece to Vitoria's O Vos Omnes that inhabited the same space of profound sorrow, but with glimmers of light beginning to pierce the shadow. She chose a text called When the Violin by 14th-century Persian poet Hafiz. When the violin can forgive the past, it starts singing. When the violin can stop worrying about the future, you will become such a drunk, laughing nuisance that God will then lean down and start combing you into her hair. When the violin can forgive every wound caused by others, the heart starts singing. The original version of Rina Esmail's When the Violin was written for choir with obbligato, violin, or cello. So sometimes the title is poetic rather than literal. Cellist Elisa Weilerstein here to break your heart with the help of Voce 8. Rina Esmail's When the Violin.

0: When the Violin by Rina Esmail. The UK ensemble Voces 8 teamed up with cellist Elisa Weilerstein for that performance at the Prebis in La Jolla, California, presented by La Jolla Chamber Music Society. Esmail wrote her piece as a response or a companion piece to Vittoria's O Vos Omnes. She said the text of O Vos Omnes is asking simply to be seen in a moment of sorrow, to be beheld through suffering and darkness. She said a poem by 14th century Persian poet Hafiz. That text, she says, responds in such a beautiful way. It moves through that darkness and begins to let those very first slivers of light in. Rina Esmail likens that process or that moment to a breakthrough, but not a sharp-edged one with an explosion of light and fanfare. It's about finding the soft, warm place within ourselves where music can expand and reverberate. When the violin can forgive the past, it starts singing. In a moment, a gift for melody, both on screen and on stage. 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
0: Nino Rota created movie music for many, many directors, including Coppola and Zeffirelli. But it was his quarter-century-plus collaboration with Federico Fellini for which he's most noted, La Strada, La Dolce Vita. So in the 1960s, Nino Rota was at the pinnacle of his career as a film composer, writing as many as 10 film scores a year. It was right around this time he decided to cut back on the stresses of the movie biz and focus on other music. He wrote the trio we're about to hear, a trio for clarinet, cello, and piano, in 1973, just a few years before his death in 1979. From the Colorado College Summer Music Festival, clarinetist Alan Kay, cellist Mark Hosauer, and pianist William Wolfram play music by Nino Rota.

0: The movies might have made him famous, but composer Nino Rota was just as proud of his works for the concert stage. We heard some chamber music by Nino Rota, his trio for clarinet, cello, and piano. Alan Kay, Mark Kossauer, and William Wolfram gave that performance in Packard Performance Hall on the campus of Colorado College during their summer music festival. Alan Kay teaches clarinet and coaches chamber music at the Juilliard School. He's also principal clarinetist with the Orpheus Chamber Orchestra, the Orchestra of St. Luke's, and Santa Fe Opera Orchestra, among others. And as we just heard, a frequent presence at chamber music festivals all across the country. 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I'm Valerie Kaler. 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
1: I'm Peter van de Graaf. May I share with you some fugues by Bach, master of the fugal form, a fugue being an imitative composition, one part imitating the next. We're going to listen to a number of them, and they are all fugues which have subtitles attached to them for one reason or another. Let's begin with the simple fugue. This actually comes from Art of Fugue of Bach, a very late work of his, and it's played on the harpsichord by Gustav Leonhardt.

That is from Art of Fugue, some late music by Johann Sebastian Bach, and the first of a number of fugues we're going to listen to by him. Gustav Leonhardt played that. It's called The Simple Fugue. Subtitled Fugues by Johann Sebastian Bach with a Russian violin concerto, Glazunovs, to be heard later on. Here is the St. Anne Fugue. It got its subtitle because it resembles a hymn tune called the St. Anne, a chorale melody by William Croft. O God, Our Help in Ages Past is usually how it's set. Here is an orchestration made by Arthur Harris, and the Philadelphia Orchestra is directed by Eugene Ormandy.

Arthur Harris made the orchestration of that piece originally for organ by Johann Sebastian Bach. Philadelphia Orchestra played it. Eugene Normandy conducted. It's called the St. Anne Fugue. Here's another subtitled fugue, a fugue known as the gigue or the jig. A gigue is a dance in fast triple meter, typical of the Baroque. This G major fugue of Bach is played by David Schrader.

David Trader playing the Jekyll organ at Salem Lutheran Church in Wausau, Wisconsin. That is the Jig or Jig Fugue in G major by Bach. Another subtitled Bach fugue, the Little G minor Fugue, arranged here by one of the members of the Los Angeles Guitar Quartet.

Los Angeles Guitar Quartet, and that arrangement made by Andrew York, one of their members, of Bach's so-called Little Fugue, the G minor. Another subtitled Bach fugue here. This is known as the Wedge Fugue because it begins with very narrow intervals and then it widens, so even on the page it looks like a wedge, the music page. However, this is preceded by a prelude, so stick with a prelude and then you'll hear the wedge sound in this E minor prelude and fugue by Bach. It's played on a Bedient organ at the University of Nebraska. George Ritchie is organist.

George Ritchie performing on the Bedient organ at the University of Nebraska. And that is a prelude and fugue in E minor by Johann Sebastian Bach, known as The Wedge. Been hearing a lot of Bach fugues. One more. This is a fugue in D, arranged by Rosenthal and played by the New Mexico Brass Quintet.

Fugue in D, attributed to Bach and performed by the New Mexico Brass Quintet. Maxim Vengerov, violinist now, performing on a Stradivarius instrument, by the way, of 1727. Berlin Philharmonic accompanies, and Claudio Abbado is the conductor. We're going to listen to a Russian violin concerto, and it's by a man who is quite prolific. This is really his best-known composition, though, I think. His name is Alexander Glazunov, his A minor concerto, in three sections, but in one continuous piece.

The only violin concerto by the Russian composer born in 1865, Alexander Glazunov. That was a performance by Maxim Vengerov and the Berlin Philharmonic, conducted by Claudio Abbado. This is a madrigal by John Farmer.

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0: Thank you so much for tuning in. I'm Peter Van de Graaff, and I'm going to share with you some symphonic etudes, including the symphonic etudes by Robert Schumann, which are actually for piano, but that's what he called them. Let's begin with this, which was originally for piano, but orchestrated by Agnieszka Duchmal, who is the conductor here, leading the Amadeus Chamber Orchestra. It's an etude in B-flat minor by a Polish pianist composer named Karol Szymanowski.

The conductor there, Agnieszka Duchmal, was the arranger for string orchestra of that originally piano etude by the Polish composer-pianist Karol Szymanowski, an etude in B-flat minor, and we have more symphonic etudes ahead. I'm Peter Van de Graaff, delighted to present a major work by Robert Schumann for you. It's quite an early work. He was about 24 when he wrote this. And it's based on a theme by the father of his fiancée, not Clara Wieck Schumann. He was engaged to Ernestina von Fricken before he developed a love for Clara and before she got a little bit older so they could marry and have a relationship. But Schumann saw a composition by Ernestina von Fricken's father, Baron von Fricken, and was attracted to the theme, and so he decided to use it as his departure for his own set of variations, which he called symphonic etudes. They're not for symphony, they're for piano, and Shura Cherkasky plays them.

heard the Symphonic Etudes, which is really a variations on a theme, the theme originally being by his potential father-in-law, who was Baron von Fricken. He was engaged to Ernestina von Fricken for a while, was Robert Schumann, and Baron von Fricken had written this little tune for flute and piano, and that was the basis for the Symphonic Etudes. Shura Cherkassky played them. Another symphonic etude here, a staccato etude. It's called by a Finnish composer born in 1900, Uno Klami. This is played by the Finnish Radio Symphony conducted by Sakari Oramo.

The Staccato Etude by Uno Klami, played by Jouko Harjanne, trumpet, the Finnish Radio Symphony, Sakari Oramo, the conductor. Let's continue with Finnish music now and listen to this Bagatelle by Sibelius, played by Erik T. Tavascherna.

Little Bagatelle by Sibelius, played by Eric Tavascherna. Some symphonic music now by Jean Sibelius. We're going to listen to a famous piece of his called the Karelia Suite, inspired by the Karelian region of Finland. This was originally a series of historical tableaus produced by students at Helsinki University in 1893 and then adapted into this little suite of intermezzo, ballade, and march by Sibelius. The Philharmonia Orchestra here with Vladimir Ashkenazy conducting.

That's music by Jean Sibelius. It's called the Karelia Suite, and that was a performance by the Philharmonia Orchestra. The conductor was Vladimir Ashkenazy. Music from 1893 by Sibelius. We heard some Schumann earlier, his symphonic etudes. Let's return to Schumann for the intermezzo from his Liederkreis, or Song Cycle, Opus 39, sung by Dame Margaret Price.

0: from the Song Cycle Opus 39 by Robert Schumann, De Margaret Price with Graham Johnson piano and the Intermezzo.
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0: A little bit later on, I hope you'll be with me for some late and early Richard Strauss. Very early, in fact, his first published composition, and then music he wrote right at the end of his life. This is Peter van de Graaff, and I have a bit of Mozart here for you. This is an overture to an opera of his, sometimes considered to be his first mature opera. It's called Idomeneo, and we hear the Zurich Mozart Orchestra, led by Nicholas Harnoncourt.

Nicholas Harnoncourt conducted an orchestra there called the Mozart Orchestra of the Zurich Opera House. And we heard an overture to a middle period Mozart opera, Ido Meneo. I will bring you some very early and very late music of Richard Strauss later on. We're going to hear right now a piece by a man who actually went by two names. His given name is Franz Bühler. He was born in 1760, so what, 4 years after Mozart he was born. But he was also known as Pater Gregorius, or Pater Gregor, a Benedictine monk in Augsburg, Germany. We're going to hear this grand sonata for piano, clarinet, string quartet, and two horns by Franz Bühler, played by Consortium Classicum.

We've heard music by a composer named Franz Bühler, or he also went by Pater Gregorius as a Benedictine monk. His Grand Sonata, played by Consortium Classicum. Bühler, a contemporary of Mozart. Here are two pieces from 19th century America by Isaac Hazard.

Richard Strauss, 12 years old when he wrote that, orchestrated it as well. He called it the Festmarsch. It says Opus 1. And this was written a year before Strauss died in 1948. It's the Duet Concertino. We hear Manfred Weise and Wolfgang Liebscher. Rudolf Kempe conducts.

one of the last pieces written by Richard Strauss, Duet Concertino, soloists Manfred Weise and Wolfgang Liebscher. That was Rudolf Kempe conducting the Dresden Staatskapelle. Here is Louis Lortie performing a Chopin étude.

0: The thing is, G-flat major, opus 10, number 5, etude of Chopin, the Black Key etude. That's from a recording of all of Chopin's etudes with Louis Lortie piano.
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0: Thanks for choosing us. I hope to reward you for doing so by bringing you music which you will find interesting and enjoyable. I'm Peter Van de Graaff, and we first have two canzone, literally songs, but there's nothing sung here. These are by Giovanni Gabrielli, and they're played by London Brass.

Philip Pickett conducting London Brass in two canzone songs by Giovanni Gabrieli. First in 12 parts, the second in 4 parts. I was tempted to put our work we're going to hear now simply on and not tell you who wrote it, but that wouldn't be very nice because it's something of a longer work. But it is interesting to try to figure this composer out. His name is Luigi Cherubini, a contemporary of Beethoven. In fact, Beethoven called him, besides himself, the greatest living composer at one point. Cherubini composed 6 quartets. I personally think that they are very, very high quality. We're going to hear the last of those now, the number 6 in A minor, played by the Melos Quartet.

the Melos Quartet and music by Luigi Cherubini, his sixth and final string quartet, music from 1837. This music takes us back to medieval times in France, an anonymous composition played by Anna Francesca.

anonymous early French music performed by Alla Francesca. I have here for you next two piano concertos, brief piano concertos. They were both used in pivotal points in film scores. First for the 1941 movie Dangerous Moonlight, the famous, it's now known as the Warsaw Concerto, music of Richard Adensel, who was primarily a film score composer. This is Christina Ortiz and the Royal Philharmonic led by Moshe Atzmon.

That music was written for a film of 1941 called Dangerous Moonlight about a Polish pianist, and was incorporated dramatically into the movie. It's called The Warsaw Concerto now by Richard Adensel, taken on sort of a life of its own after the film. Christina Ortiz soloed with the Royal Philharmonic. Moshe Atzmon was the conductor. Another piano concerto based on music from a film score. Miklos Rozsa wrote the music for Alfred Hitchcock's film Spellbound. And that's that Gregory Peck, Ingrid Bergman movie, you may remember. And he took music from the piece and arranged it into a concerto, which is now known as the Spellbound Concerto. We have Leonard Panario soloing with the Hollywood Bowl Symphony, and the composer, Miklos Rozsa, is the conductor.

That is known as the Spellbound Concerto. It's based on music written by Miklos Rozsa for Alfred Hitchcock's film Spellbound. And the composer conducted the Hollywood Bowl Symphony. Leonard Panario was the pianist. This is called Pulcinella by Fritz Kreisler.

0: Alain Trudel playing trombone, Guy Fiu, the pianist, and that music of Fritz Kreisler, Pulcinella.
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3: 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And W264AI Maysville.
0: 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It's been transcribed innumerable times, but have you heard it for mandolin and guitar?